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10: Can thinking cool thoughts actually make you feel cooler in the summer heat? Well, try this. Imagine a sheet of ice. Now imagine the Golden Knights skating on that sheet of ice. I know I'm getting the chills. And the Knights will be back in action as preseason action is not too far away. The Knights will start on the road as they take on the Kings on September 19th with their first home preseason game on the 24th as they host the Utah Mammoth at the Fortress.
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12: Alongside Dustin Sweetelson, I'm Tim Murray. We got a ground rule double, bottom of the third, Brewers and Mets. 3-1 the score in that one. Jacob Mizorowski on the hill for the Brew Crew after dealing with a little arm fatigue. Total sits at 9.5. The Brewers, massive favorites at -860. Taking a look at where we are at for your strikeout prop.
13: 5.
12: Mr. Sweetelson. He had 5 through 2. He now has 5 through 3.
13: Not a great pace. We're off the pace now.
12: Now, I'm mad at myself because we had discussed if he had gotten to 5, maybe look at under in his strikeout prop. And here's Andrew Vaughn totally redeeming himself after an error that allowed a run to eventually score in the top of the third. He hits a two-run homer. It is now 5-1 Brewers. Once again, I will reiterate, I do not think Freddy Peralta will be a Brewer again.
13: Freddy Peralta, the Jason Bay of starting pitchers, just not built for New York. I don't buy into that very often. Certain guys thrive there. Certain guys are like a little bit worse there. Freddy Peralta going from a perennial all-star caliber on the outside of the Cy Young discussion most years, but like right on the edge of it. him just melting down when he's reunited with David Stearns, who helped groom him into a stud.

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10: You know, sometimes it's great to have a good guest on. I would say a great guest, because it takes your vision away from this debacle.
11: Oh, but this now, makes it worse.
10: But now Mookie Betts is going to hit a home run.
11: It's so annoying.
10: Stop. Just lose the game.
11: Okay,
10: go away.
11: Here's the case I'm going
10: to make. 8-4, by the way. Sorry, we're kind of being a little crazy here. 8-4. It was 4-3, and then I don't even know. There was a homer, then Trey Turner hit another home run.
11: There was doubles, there were singles, there was everything happening.
10: Yeah, so right now the Phillies up 8-4, top of the seventh inning. But Mookie Betts hitting a solo shot to left center field.
11: They're now plus 1420 to win it, are the Dodgers. If you want to get down, you can get a better number than I got. I would say this. The Philadelphia Phillies are without Brad Keller. He's done for the year. They probably need to make a move in the bullpen. They are a bit susceptible in that bridge to Duran at the end. Is there a world where the Dodgers come back? I don't know. I don't understand why Emmett Sheehan stayed in this game. After they cut it to a one-run game, I would have yanked him out and brought in someone else and a fresh live arm in that spot. Kind of a bad move by Dave Roberts on the road.
10: I just saw this stat. This is a pretty wild stat. The Milwaukee Brewers, who are now up 8-1, Joey Ortiz just hitting that was a couple-run shot, wasn't it?
11: Probably. I don't know.
10: It was a three-run shot.
11: If Joey Ortiz is homering against you, you are horrible.
10: By the way, should we call it now? Is Lance McCullers going to be an absolute stud on the Brewers?
11: Oh, there's never been a bigger lock that a guy returns to his all-star form than McCullers going there. They should do nothing but take reclamation projects.
10: McCullers, in his Brewers debut, just threw a scoreless inning out of the bullpen. But it's 8-1. How about this stat? Keep this in mind. Now, it's not like tonight they were a short shot. They were like minus 210, right? The Brewers are about to improve to 26-7 this year in series openers.
11: That's crazy.
10: 26-7.
11: Think about how that gives a manager so much flexibility the rest of the way.

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5: All right, back into the GM Shuffle. Let's get right to it, Marty. Most important player on offense for the Green Bay Packers is who?
6: After Jordan Love, I would say it would be Christian Watson needs to stay healthy. Christian Watson and Tucker Kraft. But, I mean, obviously, Jordan Love has got to, play good enough to get them through the hard game. In the playoffs, in the December, in the playoffs, yeah. But I do think that Christian Watson is an extremely important weapon to this offense, and Tucker Kraft as well. I mean, I think he's just one of those tight ends that has a feel to get open and can run after the catch.
5: So mine is Tucker Kraft. Last year, he played started eight games, caught 32 passes for nearly 500 yards. It's over 15 yards reception, six touchdowns. He got 22 first downs, which is really good as well. Like, he's the guy. We've talked about this many times with a tight end, Marty, that you cannot have an elite offense without an elite tight end in the NFL. Just not going to happen.
6: Right.
5: So that's where I'm at there. All right. Most important player on defense, I mean, it's – Micah Parsons. You want to argue anyone else?
6: No. Now, they have a bunch of good players, though. They got Lucas Van Ness, and as I said, I love Edging Cooper, but it's got to be Micah Parsons, and, the faster he comes back. And the only problem is, Jeff, is that, I always believe that when you come off a knee injury like that, that first year back, it really does take two seasons. So I think that it really would be unfair to Micah Parsons and everybody to expect him to come back this first year and just pick up where he left off right away. Now, he's such an exceptional athlete. He's a guy that could break the rule. But most of the time, it takes a year to really get back and to get back to where you were before the injury. So I think that is going to be something to watch.
5: But I hope Parsons stops the podcasting. I know he's not going to do that. But like some of the stuff, I understand like being confident in yourself, but some of it's just such delusion with Myles Garrett. Like, I'm going to break your record. He told him this weekend he'd break his radio podcast. He'd break his record in 2 years. I don't know, man. I let's stay healthy for a season. I think the most sacks he's had in a year is 14 and a half. That's very, very good, but Myles Garrett would just had 22 and a half. I've made this point before. Maybe it's old school of me and it's fun, ironic because I'm doing a podcast now, but like, I kind of just think current players should avoid some of that, Marty, as best as possible.
6: But that's not the world we live in, Jeff.
5: I know.
6: It's not. Like, and I can't get mad at Micah Parsons. We're talking about him, right?
5: All right. Last thing here with the Packers, most important question to be answered the first month of the season. I actually think I'm going to change this question for the Packers. It's my podcast. It's your podcast. Whatever you could do, we want here. The most important question for the Packers is, can you win enough playoff games to make the season worth it? That's the most important question. I don't need an answer in the first month of the season. I like what the Packers do. Can they win multiple playoff games, Marty? That's my question for the Packers. So I am changing the topic for this one to just –

0: Christian Watson needs to stay healthy. Christian Watson and Tucker Kraft. But I mean, obviously, Jordan Love has got to, you know, play good enough to get them through the hard game in the playoffs, in the December in the playoffs. Yeah. But I do think that, I do think that Christian Watson is an extremely important weapon to this offense. And Tucker Kraft as well. I mean, I think he's just one of those tight ends that has a feel to get open and can run after the catch.
1: So my name is Tucker Kraft. Last year, he played eight games, started eight games, caught 32 passes for nearly 500 yards. It's over 15 yards reception, six touchdowns. He got 22 first downs, which is really good as well. Like, he's the guy. We've talked about this many times with a tight end, Marty, that you cannot have an elite offense without an elite tight end in the NFL. Just not going to happen.
0: Right.
1: So that's where I'm at there. All right. Most important player on defense. I mean, it's Micah Parsons. Do you want to argue anyone else?
0: No. Now, you know, they have a bunch of good players, though. You know, they got Lucas Van Ness, and as I said, I love Edging Cooper, but it's got to be Micah Parsons. And, you know, the faster he comes back. And the only problem is, Jeff, is that, you know, I always believe that when you come off a knee injury like that, that first year back, it really does take two seasons. So I think that it really would be unfair to Micah Parsons and everybody to expect him to come back this first year and just pick up where he left off right away. Now, he's such an exceptional athlete. He's a guy that could break the rule. But most of the time, it takes a year to really get back and to get back to where you were before the injury. So I think that is going to be something to watch.
1: I kind of hope Parsons stops the podcasting. I know he's not going to do that. But like some of the stuff, I understand like being confident in yourself, but some of it's just such delusion with Myles Garrett. Like, I'm going to break your record. He told him this weekend he'd break his record. Really, the podcast, he'd break his record in 2 years. I don't know, man. I let's stay healthy for a season. I think the most sacks he's had in a year is 14 and a half. Like, that's very, very good. But Myles Garrett would just had 22 and a half. I've made this point before. Maybe it's old school. I mean, it's fun, ironic because I'm doing a podcast now, but like, I kind of just think current players should avoid some of that, Marty, as best as possible.
0: But that's not the world we live in, Jeff.
1: I know.
0: It's not. Wait, and I can't get mad at Micah Parsons. We're talking about him, right?
1: All right. Last thing here with the Packers. Most important question to be answered the first month of the season. I actually think I'm going to change this question for the Packers. It's my podcast. It's your podcast, Marty. We could do what we want here. The most important question for the Packers is, can you win enough playoff games to make the season worth it? That's the most important question. I don't need an answer in the first month of the season. I like what the Packers do. Can they win multiple playoff games, Marty? That's my question for the Packers. So I am changing the topic for this one to just the most important question is, can they win multiple playoff games?
0: And can they stay healthy? Because they've had some unfortunate injuries, right? I mean, yes. Parsons last year, Christian Watson's been in and out. So they have to stay healthy as a group, because we have said their strength might not be in one individual guy that changes games.
1: Yeah.
0: Their strength is in how many good players they have. So it's very essential for all those good players to stay healthy for them to maximize their ability.
1: If you like what you are hearing here in the GM Show, we'll do more VSiN Pro. And it's Sports Power Show. 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All right, Mario, let's get to the Chicago Bears here. Won the division last season. An incredible first year with Ben Johnson. Their ability to close out games was spectacular. They won seven games, including the playoff game last year, where they were trailing with under 2 minutes left. And so we talk about sort of what that does next season. It does give you confidence for any situation, but also there is regression. And that does concern me with the Bears, where they might be better this season, but their record won't show it. They had a first place schedule, as we know. And so very, very curious to see year two, Ben Johnson. They did what I think you do when you start over. Year one, they fixed the offense with the offensive coach. And it feels like year two, their push was to make the defense much better, which lived last

0: last season on turnovers. Efficiency-wise, not good defense, but they forced the most turnovers in the National Football League. That's how they're able to sustain a lot of these games, Mario. So let's get to the Bears here. The biggest strength for the Chicago Bears is what?
1: Ben Johnson. I mean, right now, Ben Johnson over the offense. And you know, it's funny because I think a lot of people, Jeff, just like you said, first place schedule, it's going to be a lot harder season. They won so many close games last year. But I'm looking at it as Ben Johnson coming in, and this team is doing this. And I guess what I can't get out of my mind when I looked at Chicago Bears is when I went to games at USC 2 years and watched Caleb Williams, especially the year before he came out, I thought he was a generational quarterback. I really did. And I think that Ben Johnson is starting to get him in that direction. And it takes time for young quarterbacks to do that. But I just think in a division with very good quarterbacks, I mean, this division has, what, three quarterbacks that were taken first overall? And two of them aren't with the same teams that took them, but they're good quarterbacks. But I just think that Caleb Williams has the talent to be a generational type player, and he is with offensive mind that knows how to get that out of him. So while it's kind of a, you know, common answer, but I think the combination, the relationship between Ben Johnson and Caleb Williams is a big strength for this team.
0: I think you said it perfectly. You know, they have other strengths on their team, but as a whole, what Ben Johnson did in year one has to make you excited. What's their biggest weakness right now for the Bears?
1: On either side of the ball, I'd say defensive line right now, pass rush.
0: Yeah, pass rush, yeah. Yeah.
1: And
0: pass rush has got to be it.
1: Yeah, but pass rush, and listen, you're not going to live off turnovers season after season after season, right? Like you said. So they have to get stouter up front and really be able to dictate the pace of the game on defense, and that starts, I think, with the pass rush.
0: Their pass rush is it's a concern, right? There are some exciting pieces to the pass rush, but it needs to be a more consistent pass rush. I mean, if you are right now saying, okay, who am I really, really worried about? Montez Sweat, sure.
1: Yeah.
0: Grady Jarrett's older. What you know, is he going to be the same player who's always, like, that's sort of like, I don't know. It doesn't scare you, right? So I will say another weakness of theirs, Caleb Williams cannot complete 58% of passes this season. It's got to be 65 to 67. And that, is that a weakness, Marty? I don't know. 58% is not good enough. It's just not. And that's got to change. And to your point about the generational type talent, that's the part that has to change, right? We know we can make the plays outside of the structure, outside of the pocket. Those are great. But what makes you a generational quarterback is the plays you make from the pocket on third down. That's the difference, right? Right. All the great throws Patrick Mahomes make and Josh Allen make and Lamar and Burrow, what do we need from them in those big moments? The third and eight, third and nine, third and 10 in the pocket, making that great throw. That's where Williams has to get better at.
1: Or escaping and making plays and look at the
0: he does
1: look
0: that fine, doesn't he?
1: Hey, he does. That's what I mean, though. But he's got that there, and I think the rest of the stuff. I look at how much he improved last year, and I think with Ben Johnson another year, I think the arrow's only going up.
0: Most important player in offense is Colton Love. Well, who do you have?
1: I tell you what, I love Luther Burden. Now, he might not be the most important player on their offense, but he's a very important player on their offense. Might not be the most, but he is a second-round pick in 25, and I thought he had an exceptional year. He's just multi-talented and makes plays, catches balls, and I think he's a big part of their offense in their receiving corps.
0: Most important player on defense for the Bears is who?
1: You know, I would say Montez Sweat because he's really the only true pass rush there. I'm really excited to see what Dylan Thiemann does in the secondary with him. I really like the additions of Thiemann and Kobe Bryant. So I would still say Sweat.
0: Yeah, they just have got to be more consistent, and Thiemann helping will help that. I saw him in Oregon be able to play down the box, make some tackles in the run game. They'll need that from him as well. All right, we got one team left to do, Marty. Maybe the most intriguing team in the division. We'll do it next here at Jim Cramer Fan Graphics Network.
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9: All right, back into the GM Shuffle. Let's get right to it, Marty. Most important player on offense for the Green Bay Packers is who?
10: After Jordan Love, I would say it would be Christian Watson needs to stay healthy. Christian Watson and Tucker Kraft. But, I mean, obviously, Jordan Love has got to, play good enough to get them through the hard games in the playoffs, in the December in the playoffs. Yeah. But I do think that Christian Watson is an extremely important weapon to this offense, and Tucker Kraft as well. I mean, I think he's just one of those tight ends that has a feel to get open and can run after the catch.
9: So mine is Tucker Kraft. Last year, he played eight games, started eight games, caught 32 passes for nearly 500 yards. That's over 15 yards reception, six touchdowns. He got 22 first downs, which is really good as well. Like, he's the

0: way. Now, he's such an exceptional athlete. He's a guy that could break the rule. But most of the time, it takes a year to really get back and to get back to where you were before the injury. So I think that is going to be something to watch.
1: But I kind of hope Parsons stops the podcasting. I know he's not going to do that. But like some of the stuff, I understand like being confident in yourself, but some of it's just such delusion with Myles Garrett. Like, I'm going to break your record. He told him this weekend he'd break his really good podcast. He'd break his record in 2 years. I don't know, man. I just let's stay healthy for a season. I think the most sacks he's had in a year is 14 and a half. Like that's very, very good, but Myles Garrett would just had 22 and a half. I've made this point before. I just, maybe it's old school. I mean, it's fun, ironic because I'm doing a podcast now, but like, I kind of just think current players should avoid some of that, Marty, as best as possible.
0: But that's not the world we live in, Jeff.
1: I know.
0: It's not. Wait, and I can't get mad at Micah Parsons. We're talking about him, right?
1: All right. Last thing here with the Packers. Most important question to be answered in the first month of the season. I actually think I'm going to change this question for the Packers. It's my podcast. It's your podcast, Marty. You could do what we want here. The most important question for the Packers is, can you win enough playoff games to make the season worth it? That's the most important question. I don't need an answer in the first month of the season. I like what the Packers do. Can they win multiple playoff games, Marty? That's my question for the Packers. So I am changing the topic for this one to just the most important question is, can they win multiple playoff games?
0: And can they stay healthy? Because they've had some unfortunate injuries, right? I mean,
1: yes.
0: Parsons last year, Christian Watson's been in and out. So they have to stay healthy as a group, because we have said their strength might not be in one individual guy that changes games.
1: Yeah. But
0: their strength is in how many good players they have. So it's very essential for all those good players to stay healthy for them to maximize their ability.
1: If you like what you are hearing here, the GM Show with you more VSiN Pro, and it's what's powering everyone else. All for not only first month, go to VSiN.com to subscribe. All right, Mario, let's get to the Chicago Bears here. Won the division last season, an incredible first year with Ben Johnson. Their ability to close out games was spectacular. They won 7 games, including a playoff game last year, where they had a trailing with under 2 minutes left. And so we talk about sort of what that does next season. It does give you confidence for any situation, but also there is regression. And that does concern me with the Bears, where they might be better this season, but their record won't show it. They had a first place schedule, as we know. And so very, very curious to see year 2, Ben Johnson. They did what I think you do when you start over. Year 1, they fixed the offense with the offensive coach. And it feels like year 2, their push was to make the defense much better, which lived last season on turnovers. Efficiency-wise, not good defense, but they forced the most turnovers in the National Football League. That's how they're able to stay in a lot of these games, Mario. So let's get to the Bears here. The biggest strength for the Chicago Bears is what?
0: Ben Johnson. I mean, right now, Ben Johnson over the offense. And you know, it's funny because I think a lot of people, Jeff, just like you said, first place schedule, it's going to be a lot harder season. They won so many close games last year. But I'm looking at it as Ben Johnson coming in, and this team is doing this. And I guess what I can't get out of my mind when I looked at Chicago Bears is when I went to games at USC 2 years and watched Caleb Williams, especially the year before he came out, I thought he was a generational quarterback. I really did. And I think that Ben Johnson is starting to get him in that direction. And it takes time for young quarterbacks to do that. But I just think in a division with very good quarterbacks, I mean, this division has, what, 3 quarterbacks that were taken first overall? And 2 of them aren't with the same teams that took them. But they're good quarterbacks. But I just think that Caleb Williams has the talent to be a generational type player, and he is with an offensive mind that knows how to get that out of him. So while it's kind of a, you know, common answer But I think the combination, the relationship between Ben Johnson and

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0: hardest way to win a division because their division is so good. The Browns are the worst team in the NFL.
1: Ooh, like hearing
2: there you go,
1: that.
2: Kelly.
1: Like
2: there
1: hearing that for that Browns under. Didn't understand that number at all. I think it's Aaron, who else do you have at the bottom? Because I think a lot of people, or maybe not a lot of people, but I look at it similarly, where the Cardinals roster isn't terrible. It's just you're stuck in the NFC West.
0: Yeah, the Jets are near the bottom, although they did. We like their defense to be average because of all the free agents they picked up. The Saints, which will surprise people, I know that their defense improved in the second half of last year, and people think Tyler Shuck has promise, but we have them low. We have the Falcons low. We have Miami low, and we have Tennessee low, although you can certainly tell the story where Tennessee plays much better because they have the young number one quarterback and they have the coaching change, and it's certainly possible that it's a lot more possible that we're wrong about Tennessee than that we're wrong about Miami. Mm.
2: It's so well done. Aaron, can't thank you enough. You and I have probably talked before most of all these last two decades, right before these came out. So I appreciate you always coming on. Tell everybody again the easiest way to get it.
0: Yeah, ftnfantasy.com/almanac or Amazon, search for FTN Football Almanac 2026. 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
2: Fantasy heavy as well. Aaron, thank you so much. Aaron Schatz, everybody, right here on A Numbers Game. Coming back.
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17: Yes, we are going to be out there. Just a real quick trip in the 21st, out the 23rd. Already set up with Tom and David there, Vegas Football Proxy. Appreciate them sponsoring us last year. Going to do it again this year for our joint entry. Going to go it alone on a solo entry this year. Excited to do it. So a lot of fun. Hey, we're going to catch our first ever show at the Sphere too. Cannot wait to take that in for the first time. So looking forward to doing that as well.
16: You're gonna love it. I was like, whoa, this thing is really wild. You kind of, your depth perception sometimes can be taken away, but it is what a spectacle that is. Let's get to it with the Raiders and what we think they're going to be doing at quarterback this year. Because again, if you're looking at the AFC West, clearly you look at the Raiders and you say, well, this is going to be the worst team out of the four on paper. I think that's a fair assessment to begin the year. But when you get the number one pick of the draft in Fernando Mendoza, you bring in, you know, Kirk Cousins, and a lot of people making the mini-me comparisons of these two guys are cut from the same cloth. They could be stepbrothers. You know, one guy just a little bit older than the other guy, and the rookie coming in here. Before we get into what you and I think is going to happen here at the quarterback position, let's hear from Ian Rappaport here. Because, again, when you're looking at the futures market, which quarterback is going to play? Let's hear from the rap sheet.
18: Contract or new contract extension before training camp, going to be a lot more reps coming Carson Beck's way, and that is excellent, excellent news for him. I want to stay out west, but go to the Las Vegas Raiders. And do they really have a QB battle is an interesting conversation. Obviously, Fernando Mendoza, number one overall pick. It certainly seems like the way they are planning, the way they're hoping for it to all be, is for Kirk Cousins to be the starter at the beginning of the season, throughout this season, and at the end of the season, because that means he is playing well, it means he has stayed healthy, and it means Fernando Mendoza can just sit there and learn. And if that is the way it goes for the Raiders, that is absolutely fine. But it's not a guarantee. And the reason I say that is because we have seen this in the past. You say, all right, well, we're going to sit this rookie, probably not going to play, he's going to learn. What if Mendoza hits the ground running so fast and so well that they say, this guy has to play? It might not be game one, but it could be early in the season. And if that is the case for the Raiders, that also is excellent news. Does make it a little awkward in the QB room, but still news that the number one overall pick is exactly who they hope he would be.
16: Very interesting, because how it certainly affects what we do from a handicapping standpoint. Fernando Mendoza to throw for over 3,000 yards this year, Jensen. It is plus money, but it's not big-time plus money, just plus $1.35. So if you think you want to get some longer numbers, 3,500, you can get to plus 275. He's going to throw for 4,000 yards, 7-1. 4,500, getting crazy here, 25-1. But Jensen, I think we all believe that it's going to take your time, kid. What's the rush? We got KC8 that could be QB1. You take your time and get ready. But to Ian's point, what if he does look great? Do you think there would be maybe with a new head coach and a new quarterback? And we know we've gotten Kirk. He's the perfect mentor. Let's play the kid earlier than often. That might be a surprise to people in the betting market.
17: First of all, this news brings absolute joy to my ears. If you remember, Matt Eumanns, one of the most influential hosts here at the network for some time, came on with us and said one of the player props that he wanted to bet early was the under season passing yard prop for Fernando Mendoza. And I got to believe that hearing this news from Ian Rappaport, at least the report, that if they can avoid playing Fernando Mendoza at all this year, that is the plan for the Raiders. I absolutely love where I'm sitting with my passing yard under prop of 2,649.5. You and I sort of did the rough math on, you know, if he were to play, and we know injuries certainly a part of this NFL year and any year. But looking at where we are, if you look at just playing half the season, let's say that there's an injury and Fernando Mendoza plays 9 games. He'd had to average about 294 passing yards to hit that over. And I think you and I surmised a bit like that's some heady stuff considering, you know, where a rookie quarterback is. And I don't care how good you are. I bring that up, Dave, because if you look at the back half of the Raiders schedule, let's say that Kirk Cousins gets through, you know, the first 8 games. Okay. Here are the potential defenses that Fernando Mendoza may face at San Francisco, at Seattle, home against Denver, home against Cleveland, at the Chargers, home against Denver, at Tennessee, at Arizona, and then home against Kansas City. Okay, I like my chances right out of the chute of at least the NFC West defenses. We know what Denver does there at Mile High. You also get the Browns, even without Myles Garrett. Jared Verse comes in. You should still have a really top unit there. So I think I'm emboldened even more on Matt's recommendation to play the under as early as possible, and that number has cascaded down. I think we're now looking at a 2,350.5. That is the Fernando Mendoza passing yard prop. So we are a huge cushion as far as where the current number is. Even the touchdowns, the over-under 12.5 right now, minus $1.22 to the over. Kirk Cousins, for what it's worth, is not listed right now on FanDuel where we're looking at those props. But I think it reinforces the point, Dave, is that even if Mendoza would play half the year, you're still asking a rookie quarterback to average almost 295 passing yards to hit the over at 2,649.5. So I like where I sit. Thoughts for you on Kirk Cousins? Because this was a guy that you and I looked at, and I think we're going to be in on the Raiders on millions. And looking at where they are the first couple of weeks, of course, against Miami, we'll see what the revamped nature of that team looks like. The Chargers, always a tough defense, especially within the division. And then two difficult road tests going down to face the Saints and then to Arrowhead. Your thoughts early on the Raiders, just from an ATS perspective, with a competent quarterback in Kirk Cousins at the helm?
16: He's competent. I covered him in D.C. I really like the guy personally. Very astute. I mean, back then, people that might not remember, they'll never forget it in D.C. He's the fourth-round pick taken by Mike Shanahan. The first guy taken was the second overall pick and some guy named Robert Griffin III. So, like, all the cameras went to Robert, and there would be Kirk sitting on this couch that they had there at Redskins Park, and he'd be sitting there with this huge playbook just immersed in it. So you're right about this is going to be the perfect guy to give tutelage when it comes from right here and all the stuff that he possesses with his brain. I think the question now is, can he physically do it? Coming off the Achilles from a couple of years ago, is he still able? The mind can do it. Can the body do it? And the concern for me would be that if you're a new head coach here in Kubiak coming over from Seattle and you're an offensive wizard, that's what you're known for now, and the signal caller that you want to pull the trigger just can't pull the trigger anymore. How impatient do you get? How much, if you get off to a slow start, do you ignore the calls from the fan base there in Las Vegas? It's going, let's see the number one player. Let's see what we got. We got to play him. You know, that stuff's going to happen. It's going to be a real thing. If Kirk is not physically able to do the job anymore at an elite level. So it's almost a correlated play. If you like the Raiders over 5.5 wins, then I would play the under in the Fernando Mendoza prop that you mentioned, Jensen, right? Because that means Kirk is able to do it, and they are winning. And the veterans, and I've had this discussion with you, and certainly in my D.C. days with a lot of veterans like Lorenzo Alexander, the veterans in those locker rooms want the veteran to play, with all due respect to the kids out there. They want the older guy that they know he knows what he's doing. They want it until the young kid proves it. And if they do, then you're going to win them over. And that's great. But it is a prove-it league, and they got to make sure you can do it. And so they're going to be rooting and pulling and blocking and tackling for Kirk Cousins early to keep this job. So if you like the Raiders over 5.5, it's juiced a little bit, minus -$1.35, then you're hoping that Kirk Cousins can still physically get it done and that you protect him long enough so that the kid doesn't have to play. It's going to be fascinating because I think they've got some weapons there in Las Vegas this year, but who's going to be ultimately the guy that gets the majority of that playing time? If it's not injury, I think it's going to be Kirk Cousins. If it is injury and the body fails him, then you got to hold your breath a little bit if you play those unders on Fernando Mendoza. But again, 5.5 is where they're sitting, 20-1 to win the division, Jensen. I've got absolutely no interest in getting involved in that extreme long shot at this point here with Las Vegas. We got a lot to get to here coming up here on VSiN by the Books. David Bierman's going to join the program. Boy, oh boy. We're talking a lot about golf and maybe anything but Ryan Fox winning the British Open and the Open Championship. And also the King of Connecticut, Will Hill, will join the program. We'll get his best bets. It's all straight ahead right here on VSiN, the Sports Betting Network.
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11: We are back. VSiN by the Books. Dave Ross and Jensen Lewis. Great conversation with Cole Thompson in the last segment. If you're not ready for college football, man, maybe that segment will help you get there, Jensen. I know you and I didn't need it, but now we're even more excited to watch college football here in our very near future. We just watched the British Open, the Open Championship, as they say over there. And I do believe, you know, we've been looking for people that had Ryan Fox tickets. Jensen, did we find one?
12: Not only did we find one, I had read it aloud yesterday that a bettor at DraftKings Sportsbook had placed a $55 wager in round one on Ryan Fox at 2,000-1. To win the Open, paying $110,000. Well, the boys on Follow the Money yesterday had a chance to interview Seth Fass, the man who is $110,000 richer. Here was why and how he made the bet.
13: Take us through your decision when you made this bet and why you decided $55 on the dart throw here.
14: Well, every week I bet on golf. I take the same about 10 golfers. I usually take 7 golfers that are of Asian descent, and then I take the 3 Cams. I take Cam Young, Cam Champ, and I take one of the other Cams. And then I just throw 4 randoms at the at the board, and I hope for the best. I woke up late on Thursday thinking I was going to put my bets in, and it started already, so it went live. And I just went down the board. I found some guys, and I just threw darts. And, luckily it hit.
8: I love it. Jensen,
13: man.
8: By the way, if we're not kindred spirits on this one, because you know from doing the show with me now for the better part of 2 years, and have been following this show here, and we appreciate those that have, I do the same type thing where I'm going to follow a lot of the same golfers. Like, it's going to be their time. You know I like to bet Ludvig Åberg just about at every major. I'm going to have tickets on that guy in some way, shape, or form, right? And he likes to pick a guy that he trusts, and at that number you go down the list, hey, it's a dart throw, as he mentioned, but 55 to 1 to cash that kind of ticket, Jensen, that's one hell of a throw.
12: I mean, at 2,000 to 1 in round 1, I mean, I think that's the craziness of the whole bet. But, boy, congratulations, Seth. Again, you know, sometimes lightning in a bottle is rewarded in kind. That certainly was that. I would never be comfortable doing that, and to each their own. But what a hit. A life-changing bet, no question about it. Speaking of, we have been so great and inundated with lots of awesome emails from people. Again, just throwing it out. buythebooks@vsin.com. You want to email the show a couple of great big long shot winners that came up. Speaking on the golf front, I know we had a gentleman who won one of the promos for DraftKings, Dave, with Jackson Suber, having, you know, the most amount of birdies in a round. I think it was Michael Sutcliffe who had sent it in to us. He received $27,000 in free bets. So $27,000 free bets. And he has got a couple of big futures in pocket now. Said he played a Lions Super Bowl future now that would pay him $76,000 and a Yannick Sinner to win the men's side of the U.S. Open at $21,000. I don't know about you. How would you handle that? That's a great exercise just in theory.
8: Whoa.
12: Because we do see these promos. I already know where one would go. You'd put it on the Cowboys to win, you know, the Super Bowl. That's an easy one. where else would you have to go? Because, yes, it's free, but it's not in your mind, right? You're like, well, I want to get all that because it's an amazing hit. That's another long shot that comes home. Jackson Suber with those most birdies. It was a great DraftKings promo to boot.
8: Yeah, and I love the way he did that now with Sinner to win at the U.S. Open. Again, we had Zach Cohen on right after we got done with Wimbledon, and he really likes that play. You don't know about Alcaraz. We saw him there at the World Cup final on TV watching Spain. Like, you don't know what the rest of that men's draw is going to look like. So it's a pretty good spot there. But then you get to the age-old question, if he gets to the final, do you hedge? You know, that's everybody's bankroll is going to be different. But, boy, what a nice ticket to be sitting on. You mentioned the Lions, and he's got a big features ticket on that. Early in the program, please like, subscribe to VSiN by the Books. You can listen on your time. We did basically a blind bet test, if you will, and if you're a VSiN Pro subscriber, you have access to this information in our NFL betting guide. So we gave you three plays that we didn't know what those plays would be from the betting guide, and we want to pay off who has these tickets and pockets here from the network, because a lot of times people go, hey, you guys give this stuff out. Who's got it? Who's actually betting it? Well, the Lions to win the NFC North, we know that is Stormy Bonantoni. I believe she has that ticket at plus $1.80. I know that's your pick as well to win, but she actually does have that ticket to win the division at plus $1.80. Jonathan Von Tobel is on the Bengals to get over 10.5 wins at plus $1.15. And again, if you like them to win the division, which I do, I think that that's got to be a correlated play that you might want to have in pocket. I'm probably going to be following JVT on that ticket as well. Don't have it in pocket yet. And then there's the one that, you know, I'm itching to just go see if I can find a number close to that 13-1. But Zach Cohen has that in pocket right now for Super Dak Prescott, as I like to call him, at 13-1 to win the MVP. Again, Brian Schottenheimer has said, I don't know why he's done this. I kind of like it, though, Jensen, that we're going to be there in the Super Bowl. We plan on playing in that game. I mean, it's music to our ears. It hasn't happened for Cowboy fans since 1995. I hope he's not over his skis, but if Zach's going to cash that ticket, it might take the Cowboys being a top seed in the NFC in order to get that home. Remember, it is a quote-unquote regular season award.
12: Yeah, I'm looking at our people that picked the Cowboys. Stormy did pick the Cowboys to win the NFC East. Zach Cohen did. Will Hill, Steve Mackinnon in on it. Of course, you did, and Jonathan Von Tobel, as well as Matt Eumanns, picking the Cowboys. Trying to look through and see who picked the Cowboys to get to the Super Bowl. There's a Dave Ross, and that's it.
8: In Shoddy, I trust. I believe you, Brian Schottenheimer. I've heard what you said. Now, you said it after I had already put him in the betting guide to get to the Super Bowl. So maybe Brian heard me. I don't know which one came first, the chicken or the egg here. But, yeah, I do start to get that feeling, though, Jensen. You alluded to it earlier in the program. If not now, when? And it really does feel like the sand in the hourglass for a guy like Dak Prescott, who has reached, I mean, I think, much higher heights than I ever thought when he came in as a fourth-round pick out of Mississippi State. He was supposed to be a backup back then, ironically, to the head coach of the New Orleans Saints now, Kellen Moore. He was on the roster then with Tony Romo. And then Romo gets hurt, and then Kellen Moore gets hurt, and they got to play the kid that nobody was even talking about, and he had an unbelievable rookie year. He's had an unbelievable career, but at 13-1, I think that's why Zach Cohen has that in his profile right now, that if not now, when? So I'm picking up what Zach's putting down, and Brian Schottenheimer, I'm listening to you. I've got the Cowboys in the Super Bowl this year. Dare to dream. And last year, by the way, in the betting guide, I had the Eagles to win the division. So before everybody wants to call me a homer, I did bet with my head, not with my heart, a year ago. But I think this is the year that you might want to back the Cowboys a little bit deeper run this very year. Baseball. Jensen, we gave out some plays. And again, Visa Pro subscribers will have access to your plays. And you mentioned the weather. And, you know, you hope when you have some elite starters out there that you don't get the start-stop thing here, Jensen. Do you think we're to the point now that, hey, if we're going to play, we're going to play the game. We're not going to make these guys go out for two innings, three innings, and then shut it down if rain starts?
12: Yeah, well, we'll kind of see where this goes. But particularly looking at it, and I know we've already received a pretty healthy amount of thunderstorms early this morning in Northeast Ohio. We're looking at not only here in Cleveland, but in Philadelphia, in New York, and Boston, that you could have implications as far as weather goes. Now, whether, ironically, whether that is going to be a delay or in some case, it looks pretty dire towards the Northeast there. So I'll keep a watchful eye on it. Again, for anyone that wants to jump in, we've had a lot of great, great feedback on what bets you like, especially in the futures market. Buy the books at VSiN.com, the email address. We will definitely be jumping in a lot more as football starts to get here. 2 weeks from Thursday, Dave, the Hall of Fame game, Cardinals and Panthers here in Canton, Ohio, right down the road from yours truly. We'll start in earnest also the end of this week into next week. College football going to be here before you know it. So a lot to like there. Again, VSiN.com to become a VSiN Pro subscriber for our NFL betting guide, as good as it gets, and really some quality content you don't want to miss.
8: 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Gil Alexander back in the hot seat with Kelly Bidwin coming up next year on A Numbers Game. Joe Sheehan is going to share his best bets for Major League Baseball. And professional handicapper Michael Montesano is going to be joining the program. It was great to meet Michael back in Vegas when I was still there. He's got his best bets for the quickly approaching college football season. It's all next right here on VSiN, the Sports Betting Network.
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9: The Circa Survivor documentary is back for another season, and this one's bigger than ever. 7 all-new episodes kick off every Wednesday starting tomorrow night at 9 p.m. Eastern. 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This goes, of course, Kelly, through last year's contests, both Circus Survivor and Grandissimo.
10: That's right. So,
9: should be fun. And we'll see if Kelly Bidlin makes one of the episodes.
10: We'll see. Kelly Bidlin makes one of the episodes, or fatter Kelly Bidlin.
9: How do you feel about that? When you see yourself, are you like, I remember that guy?
10: I don't know. I'm actually like, I keep bringing it up because I'm kind of excited about it. I kind of want to see it, you know?
9: Okay.
10: But, I mean, hey, Eric, the documentary is great. Go check that out. We got all the contests coming up here. Can't wait. One of the great times of the year, man. Starts putting money aside, right? Because you know you're going to be buying in all these contests. Better be thinking about that now. That's why the World Cup is great. That's what I keep saying about the World Cup, Gil. I'm like, hey, if it helps pay for a couple entries, great. That's awesome.
9: That's right. Eric Biggio from William Hill Caesars has chimed back in when we wrongfully apparently accused him of trying to jinx us. He said, guys, I've been running so bad that I couldn't jinx something if I had heavenly powers, LOL. Had Cam Young 150-1 on Saturday night, only to tease me when he got to minus 175 in play. Oh, well, such is life as a gambler. Toot your horn all you want about the Sox, well-deserved. Well, we're not going to toot it yet, man. We're not going to do it. Let's see. Where did I leave
10: off? Long way to go, and man, the rainouts would be brutal. Like, that's just brutal. So you don't even get a chance to play the game. What are we talking about?
9: Yeah. Chris Heath, World of Sports is quiet and still for Drew. He might need an MLB bet other than the Dodgers. Ayaoya S69. I read an article this morning about LeBron, and Rich Paul had this quote. Quote, I think it's important for people to understand we're not making this about attention and a spectacle. Unquote. Who's the bigger drama king, LeBron or Rodgers? Yeah. The Rodgers reunited with his family. Did I see this?
10: Yeah,
9: for the first time.
10: I saw that too.
9: In a decade.
10: I mean, I'm not gonna pretend to speak knowledgeably about it, but I saw those pictures floating around yesterday.
9: A delusional spiral on Twitter says, "If Purple Todd was fair game, Burnt Orange Drew should now exist." Turned out more sultry than I expected, but you get the idea. It's got an image of Drew up there.
10: I didn't think he was that bad. I didn't think he was that bad today. It's just when you do put the three of us next to each other, it's just different lighting. There's different lighting.
9: And then Chris of St. Bart's, eyeing any college futures yet? I'm not, but Michael Montesano will join us here momentarily. He's got a bunch of college football futures for us here momentarily. About the NFC East, because Drew was just talking about this. First of all, you wanted to plug his pod again. It's just that good.
10: It's become a regular part of my offseason, Gil, of just as we're prepping for the NFL season. They go an hour on each team. And I think the really important one is, like, I would recommend it for anybody who bets NFL, is interested in NFL, just wants to hear about their team. Maybe you don't even bet the NFL. I think there's a lot of great information there, great previews, but especially, and Drew hit on it here, and I think the Commanders are maybe one of the best examples of just, if you are a beginner of trying to build your own power ratings and where do you even start, those guys do such a great job of kind of talking through the process of how, what they do every offseason and what they blow up and what they draft, you know, bring over from the season prior. So I think that part alone, and specifically with the Commanders, Jaden Daniels. It's how do you properly rate this team heading into this season when, you know, Drew had him rated as a top five quarterback just 2 years ago. And, you know, Andy's rightfully bringing up, yeah, there's three different injuries through last year. You got to take that into account. Just a fascinating conversation if you do build your own power ratings.
9: Well, I'm a born and raised DC Skins fan, so I'm all about the Commanders. But I found myself nodding to a lot of what Drew was saying about most people are counter to his argument. Most people are anti-Commanders. I agree. Look, Jaden Daniels last year, and it all starts with Jaden, it all ends with Jaden.
10: Yes.
9: Right? It's just like if you had a crystal ball and you could predict his health, then you're a long way towards solving the puzzle. But we just don't know. Last year, missed weeks 3 and 4 with the sprained left knee. Remember, he got that in that Green Bay primetime game. So that was his first absence. Then he missed week 8 with a hamstring issue. Then he missed weeks 9 through 13 with a dislocated left elbow. Remember, that was the one, the gruesome injury where he planted with his non-throwing arm. That was the fourth quarter of a blowout, by the way, it should be noted. And then for some ridiculous, that was in the loss to the Seahawks, another primetime game. And then he returned for whatever reason. I have no idea. I remember being upset about it at the time. Why is he playing again this year? They're already out of it. So he comes back in week 14, remember, against the Vikings, and he throws the pick six to Van Noy, I believe it was. Was it Van Noy? What's my man's name? Who used to play for the Dolphins and then was with the Vikings?
10: Oh, Van Ginkle.
9: Van Ginkle. Yeah. Thank you. Van Ginkle. Van Ginkle picks six, and he gets blasted after the pick, and he re-aggravates the injury, shelving him for the remainder of the season. He should have been shelved already. So, listen, I think he started a grand total of 5 games last year, but it wasn't just him. They had injuries everywhere. McLaurin, remember, was in the holdout before the season. He was always dinged up largely, I always say, the holdouts usually result in that kind of thing. They're never, like, fully prepared for the season. So they're a big question mark. The real thing with the Commanders, and the reason that I agree with the sort of detracting side, is their schedule is brutal, Kelly.
10: Yeah.
9: And it's brutal early. And it's really hard, even if you're the most bullish Commanders person, to really feel how are they going to navigate this early part of the schedule and even have their head above water. It's at the Eagles. It's at the Cowboys. It's a Seahawks game. It's a London game against the Colts. Then you have one respite maybe against the Giants. But then it's the Niners before you even have your bye. And you come out of the bye with the Eagles and the Rams. So it's like, dude, what is possibly going to be your record halfway through the season?
10: Yeah.
9: And that could set the tone for the whole thing. So it's really hard to really be high on a Commanders team whose season win total is 7.5. As far as the Eagles are concerned, and I'll just say this about, you know, give a shout out once

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1: I think it's like the Eagles defense is going to be spectacular, right? They got Jonathan Grenard now. Add him to, you know, Reek Woolen, who they got, Quinyon Mitchell already there, Cooper DeJean, Zach Bond, Jordan Davis, Jalen Carter, on and on and on to the break of dawn. The defense is ridiculous.
2: Yep.
1: But Jalen Hurts, and I didn't really grasp this till reading this, he has like whatever like the football equivalent of the yips is, he kind of feels that way now at quarterback.
3: I struggle with this conversation because I think that I'm one of the, there were problems in that locker room last year, right? That was very obvious. There were reports about that all season long. And look, this is an Eagles team that, you know, finished with as many wins as they did and still underachieved, a lot. I think my problem with this is, I'm a believer in Jalen Hurts seemingly more than everybody. It took one season for everybody to flip against him. And those are perfectly fair stats that you just brought up, right? About throwing over the middle. I think there were problems behind the scenes here that there's a real opportunity for the Eagles to get sorted out and look like a much different and more powerful offense heading into the season. The only yeah but for me on that, though, Gil, is I'm an A.J. Brown guy. Like, I think A.J. Brown is a massive weapon that they have lost that I don't really know. There's an cool, you got Mekhi Lemon in the draft. Like, I don't know. Lining up him and Devontae Smith and not having that massive number one go-to guy on the outside, I think it limits things even more for Jalen Hurts. So that's my one question. The offense is still a major question mark to me. I think Drew fairly brought up the defense should be so good that their floor is going to be so high that they could easily win this division. And I think when we talk about every other team in this division, and your Commanders probably most of all, it's swing high or swing low, because I think the amount of outcomes, the wide range of outcomes with each of these teams, either you believe in Jaden Daniels and they sail over, or Jaden Daniels sucks and they're trash.
1: But that's the thing. Even with all the warts on offense, the Eagles are still the best team in the division. And we'll get into more about it on the other side. But first, college football with Michael Montesano. Let's interrupt this NFC East talk with that, because we want some futures in college next on A Numbers Game at Visa.
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1: Before this season in this market.
2: Yeah. If you listen to Aaron Schatz on the show yesterday, C.J. Stroud backers might be very happy to hear that. He really likes the Texans. He really actually thinks C.J. Stroud has a bit of a bad rap at this point because of poor playoff performances. Brock Purdy at 20-1 is the one that I find my eyes going to, because I am very bullish on the Niners, and I think that would be a long shot play, but I don't have a bet yet. The other parameter in another award category from Cleve is what do we do besides MVP? We also had
3: We got Coach of the Year. I kind of like Caleb Williams, and I kind of like Trevor Lawrence, like, as longer shots, Gil, but like, I need a bigger price than that. I'm not betting Caleb Williams at 13-1 with the guys that are in front of him.
2: Coach of the Year, 20 of the last 21 end of the season with 10 or more wins, all 20 at 9 or more. 14 of the last 15 came from teams with 11 or more wins. Average preseason win total. This is really what you have to look at. Average preseason win total of the last 24 winners, 7.7. In other words, coaches of the year don't come from teams that are expected to be good, period. No winning teams. Preseason, pre-flop season win totals, in other words, nets you a coach of the year in the end. I have nothing here, but we should talk about it a little later. Yeah. John Harbaugh, just so you know, is the short shot at 6-1. Jesse Minner, 9-1. Robert Saleh, 10-1 at the top of that list. So all new faces in new places. Not necessarily new faces, but you get the idea. We'll come back, we'll recap the bets, and we'll talk coach of the year next.
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3: 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Jeff Erickson's best bets on the other side. 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

0: Over $11,000. 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

0: different beast nowadays, especially with all the travel that Stanford has. So I would have liked to have seen a higher upside hire than I think what they brought in.
1: Four wins a year ago, and that seems about right, maybe, for what they could do this year as well. Okay, we got to step aside here. When we return, Adam's going to stick around a little bit more. Maybe more college football, but definitely a couple plays in MLB to discuss as well. Stick around.
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4: 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Stormy Bonantoni, Jonathan Von Tobel with you back here on Money Moves. VSiN managing editor Adam Burke with us as well. 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
10: NBA, apparently. Stormy Bonantoni, Jonathan Von Tobel with you. But it's another no-news report?
11: Nothing is happening today, according to a source, according to Dave McMenamin.
10: Nailed it! I will say, though, at least the odds market continuing to fluctuate. We were talking yesterday about how Miami's odds on for LeBron next.

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2: This week's Finley Cadillac Henderson Player Performance of the Week is coming from the World Cup, and it's not going to one player, but instead the winning country, Spain. Spain secured their second World Cup with a 1-0 victory over Argentina in the World Cup final. Now, we spent a lot of time leading into the final talking about Messi of Argentina and all his greatness at his age of 39 and how this match could be the passing of the torch onto Spain's young sensation, Lamine Yamal. Instead, the lone goal was scored by Ferran Torres, who as a 62nd-minute substitute scored the only goal in extra time close to the 106th minute. The other difference maker for Spain was their defense. They were stingy and suffocating all match long, which was par for the course since they only allowed one goal throughout the entire tournament, all 8 games. That's the fewest for a World Cup winner despite playing more games than any previous champion.
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10: 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What are you doing with your mouth? 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
11: I was popping my jaw.
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11: I don't know what to tell you.
10: Is that something you do often?
11: No.
10: My mind is blown right now. I just thought you were like making faces to be weird. You were popping your jaw?
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11: I don't do it a ton, but yes, I've done it before.
10: 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Had a great half hour with Adam Burke. Lots of college football futures discussion today. And we will over the coming weeks, right? We're going to have all these different conference media days. 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Plenty of team

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10: Were you a winner last night?
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14: All right, I'm glad we mentioned this yesterday because it continues. The overs in the WNBA. Four games yesterday, they all went over. The 25-8 run. If you take out Golden State, these are like 102, 101, 99, 95. They're flying over. And there's six games tomorrow before the All-Star break. Two are in the afternoon at 3 Eastern, noon Pacific. Mystics, Golden State over, 145.5 up to 149. And Mystics money line, plus 350. As they ended Golden State's 7-game winning streak. MLB, a lot happened. I thought this would be an under. The Guardians were awesome. Joe Ryan had nothing. They exploded. The daily specials market, Guardians most runs, 25-1. Red Sox, 14 wins in a row. Try to equal the franchise record tonight in the longest winning streak in team history since 1946. Phillies took money, right side, 140 up to 165. That was ice cream, along with the Brewers, 180 up to 225. Home run derby. Trey Turner, 2 home runs, 75-1. Mookie Betts, 65-1. Hoskins, 65-1. Your guy Chisholm, 50-1. Alvarez, 25-1. 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You always want to see these tweets and videos, at Paulie Does Vegas on Instagram. Send them in, we'll put you on. I know a lot of people have never hit a royal flush, or maybe they can count them on one hand in their life. How about Vital Vegas? He tweeted this out. JJ, he hit 2 royal flushes in the same day. Here's one on a quarter dealt. I think it was a progressive, hearts, dealt. Then he goes, okay, I'm feeling good. I'm going to step it up, go to the dollar denomination, and then bangs another one for $4,000. Again, there are people who haven't hit

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7: Great spot with Brad Powers. Another segment. Go rapid fire here in college football. So let's quickly touch on the ACC, Brad. Miami almost wins the national title. They bring in Mensa as a transfer at quarterback. 13 wins last year. The huge meeting November 7th at Notre Dame. What do you think of Miami?
8: I mean, obviously, the clear-cut prohibitive favorite in the conference. A conference that Miami still has never won since joining in 2004. Can they just take care of business? Because, I mean, even on a neutral site, I would favor them by 10 over SMU, the second-best team in that conference in my power ratings. So this needs to be the year where they do so. Only underdog role be in South Bend and Notre Dame, Irish looking for revenge. Fully expect Miami to be back in the playoffs. Mensa, a lot of people like him significantly better than Carson Beck. I don't. I think there's obviously a chance that he could be a slight upgrade, but he turns it over just like Carson Beck. I mean, Mensa, led the nation in fumbles last year, where Beck, those two games was turnover prone in those two losses against Louisville and SMU last year, and obviously ended the season with a turnover against Indiana. So if they play a little bit clean, I think Miami, Malachi Toney's the best slot receiver. Mark Fletcher's a great running back. There's still plenty of talent on the defensive line. Offensive line will eventually come together. I like the Hurricanes this year.
9: All right. Okay, Brad. Futures market. You've made a bunch. I know some of these numbers have moved, and that's the way it goes over the course of the summer. But as we sit here on July the 21st, if there is a futures bet that is still available that somebody like myself or the listening audience should jump on immediately, give it to me. What would it be?
8: Oh, wow. I mean, I made 180 bets, and I would say...
9: I know you made a bunch. I know I'm putting you on the spot here.
8: I would say like probably 60 or 70 of them are still in price range. I mean, I'm not betting them if I think they're just a little bit off. I'll go to some stuff that I bet here this week, so not like, 2 months ago or 6 months ago even. You get anything Boise State to win the Pac-12, anything plus 150 or more. I mean, I bet it just, I think 48 hours ago at plus 194 to win that conference. I think they're better than last year's team. And last I checked, this is a team that, won the Mountain West each of the last 3 years. And, I know it's a new conference, the Pac-12, but it's basically, same conference as the Mountain West. So I like Boise State to win the Pac-12, the new Pac-12.
7: Okay. How about playoff bets? And like what, like New Mexico, how many of those did you make at big prices? The group of five at big prices. How many you made? If you can make a case for a couple
8: It's a good question because I treat the group of

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8: All right. Good juju with JJ. Rocking chair winner with the Phillies and the over in the WNBA game with the Lynx and Storm. That was... 103-102 in that game. So the overs continue in the WNBA. All four games went over. Get to the card coming up in a second. So you asked this. This is a good question, you said. Is it, to me, there's no way the Odyssey doesn't win Best Picture. And it opened 2-1. Then it's $1.30. But I mentioned I gave Matt Damon a 10. So you said, and it was one of the best performances I've seen from an actor. So you said, how about Damon for Best Actor? But Tom Cruise is the favorite in the markets, which I don't know. He's playing that weird character with Digger. But you maybe you're onto something. In addition to Odyssey, Best Picture, Nolan is 63% Best Director. That's something else. I don't see him losing that either. So I think.
9: And Paul, correct me if I'm wrong. Nolan has never won Best Director, has he?
8: I thought he got it for Oppenheimer, didn't he? I'll have to look. Help me out with that.
9: Oh, that's right. He directed Oppenheimer. If he did, then he probably got it. Correct.
8: Yeah, yeah. But his, he is just...
9: I got to fact check this now.
8: Yeah, take a look. He did. Yeah, I got it for Oppenheimer. But he is just held in such high regard by his peers and the industry. Because it's in once every 3 years, he's coming out with a movie and a blockbuster. So that's another reason why I think he'll win that. Damon will win, Hathaway will win, and it's certainly going to win Best Picture. And that might go to $5, $6 when we're not too long. Penn State over 8.5 wins, -160. We've been all over the schedule. Brad Powers recommends make the playoff, +350. They don't see the big boys in the Big Ten. And Campbell brings all his Iowa State players. Okay, these games go tomorrow. I want to throw the Sparks on there, too, but noon Pacific. There are 6 WNBA games tomorrow. It's the final day until the All-Star break. What's going to change? This is like when we had Atlanta and Indiana. Like, they just played. It went to the moon. They bumped it up a couple points, but 177, 170, 78, and they just played a 103-102. Lynx Storm over. Sparks over. That's at noon. And in the late game with the Liberty, they just played Chicago. It was 96-95. And the Sky don't play a lick of defense. More on the card tomorrow with Doug Kazarian, WNBA expert. And the Giants under 7.5 wins. Cannot believe it. They're the most bet over team in the futures market with the win totals. Okay, you sign Harbaugh, fine. But you're the worst team in that division. Dart's going to get hurt. And it's a tough schedule. And every single year they get off to a slow start as well. So I that's aggressive and I think hard for them. Hard to see them getting to 8 wins. Giants under 7.5 as well. Good luck.